Esa-Pekka Salonen led the San Francisco Symphony in Igor Stravinsky's ballet, The Firebird. The San Francisco Symphony has recorded The Firebird twice, in 2024 with Esa-Pekka Salonen conducting, and in 1998 with former music director, now music director laureate, Michael Tilson Thomas conducting. That recording won 3 Grammy Awards for Best Classical Album, Best Orchestral Recording, and Best Engineered Classical Album. And now Esa-Pekka Salonen offers solo bows to concertmaster Alexander Baranchik. He asks the horn section to stand. And now the winds of the San Francisco Symphony. And now Esa-Pekka Salonen asks the entire San Francisco Symphony to stand and acknowledge the applause here at Davies Symphony Hall. Just before Stravinsky started writing The Firebird, he had spent 4 years studying composition in private lessons with Nikolai Rimsky-Korsakov, who was one of the great masters of orchestral color. And just as the story of The Firebird comes from an old Russian folktale, many of the melodies Stravinsky used are based on old Russian folk tunes. But one of the tricks he learned from Rimsky-Korsakov was to create the music's distinctive sound world through the contrast of murky chromatic harmonies, representing supernatural evil, against bright, singable melodies, representing human good. That's a technique that was popular in Russian opera in the 19th century, but Stravinsky tried to downplay both these connections. He didn't want to seem tied to the past. Recorded live at Davies Symphony Hall in September 2007, this is the Symphony No. 34 by Mozart. Michael Tilson Thomas leads the San Francisco Symphony.

0: Michael Tilson Thomas led the San Francisco Symphony in the Symphony No. 34 by Mozart, recorded live at Davies Symphony Hall in September 2007. You've been listening to a broadcast concert of the San Francisco Symphony from Davies Symphony Hall, featuring Igor Stravinsky's ballet, The Firebird. Music director Esa-Pekka Salonen also led the orchestra in Magnus Lindberg's Chorale, and Isabel Faust was the soloist in the Violin Concerto by Alban Berg. These broadcast concerts are produced by the San Francisco Symphony, and music director Esa-Pekka Salonen, president Priscilla B. Geislin, and chief executive officer Matthew Spivey. This broadcast was recorded by John Johansson and edited by Jason O'Connell, and the program notes were adapted from those written by James M. Keller and Benjamin Pasetsky. National syndication of these concerts is provided by the WFMT Radio Network, and don't forget that you can visit the Symphony online and find out more about the programs, the artists, and the orchestra at sfsymphony.org. 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
1: I'm Elliot Forrest, and it is my pleasure to welcome you to the next broadcast of the radio series from the Chamber Music Society of Lincoln Center. David Finkel and Wuhan Artistic Directors. Now in its 56th season, the Chamber Music Society is one of the world's leading chamber music presenters. From its home in New York's Alice Tully Hall, on tour and on recordings, the Chamber Music Society delivers dazzling performances by virtuosic musicians to countless devoted listeners. This broadcast begins with Olivier Messiaen's transcendent two-piano tour de force, Vision de la Mer, followed by a little treat, a song without words by Mendelssohn. Here's co-artistic director David Finkel with more.
2: During the 1940s, in Nazi-occupied France, a concert series on the outskirts of Paris was organized by a group of composers who resisted the aggressive artistic censorship of the time. Olivier Messiaen's ambitious work for two pianos, Vision de la Mer, seven ecstatic meditations on Bible verses from Genesis to Revelation, was composed for that concert series. He performed it himself along with his student, the young pianist Yvonne Loriot. She played the virtuosic and rhythmically complex first piano part, while the second, Messiaen's part, was a bit less difficult but no less important, as he gave himself the main melodies and a number of striking cadenzas. At the premiere, critics were astonished that Messiaen's music was able to sustain the audience's interest and involvement for over 45 minutes, a testament to the depth of feeling and sincere religious belief that this composer poured into his music. It is very reassuring to think that Messiaen was able to produce such a hopeful work, filled with gratitude, during those dire times. As an encore, we end today's program with a simple Song Without Words in E major by Felix Mendelssohn, played by Anne-Marie McDermott.
1: Thank you, David. Messiaen's Vision de la Mer has been described as seven vast musical frescoes. Later in his life, Messiaen said, "God being present in all things, music dealing with theological subjects can and must be extremely varied. I have therefore tried to produce music that touches all things without ceasing to touch God." And now, from the Chamber Music Society of Lincoln Center, here are pianists Michael Brown and Orion Weiss to perform Vision de la Mer by Olivier Messiaen.

0: We heard pianists Michael Brown and Orion Weiss in a performance of Vision de la Mer by Olivier Messiaen from the Chamber Music Society of Lincoln Center on the WFMT Radio Network.
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0: I'm Elliot Forrest, and now here is pianist Anne-Marie McDermott to tell us about the final work on today's program.
2: The Mendelssohn Song Without Words, Opus 19, Number 1, is in E major and really encompasses so much intimacy, lyricism, and soulfulness. There is no text to this song without words. The meaning is expressed through the musical character and through the texture. E major is such a wonderfully open, friendly key signature, and then you have this gorgeous melody that kind of floats above the accompaniment.

We just heard pianist Anne-Marie McDermott with the song Without Words in E Major Opus 19B No. 1 by Felix Mendelssohn and a performance from the Chamber Music Society of Lincoln Center. That concludes our program for today. Join us for our next Chamber Music Society broadcast for Russian Requiems, a program that features a touching number of Rachmaninoff's All-Night Vigil and Tchaikovsky's towering elegiac piano trio in A minor. Here's a preview.

0: Just a sample of the music you'll hear on next week's broadcast. I'm Elliot Forrest. Thanks so much for listening. 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
1: This is the Composer's Datebook for June 17th. I'm John Burge. The three B's are traditionally Bach, Beethoven, and Brahms, but today we're offering Boccherini, Brahms, and Berio. The 20th century Italian composer Luciano Berio, noted for his avant-garde scores, was asked to orchestrate the F minor clarinet sonata by Johannes Brahms in 1986 for a Los Angeles Philharmonic concert featuring clarinetist Michel Zukowski. Berio admired Brahms and created a very respectful arrangement, but Berio couldn't resist adding a little something of his own, a totally original 13-bar orchestral introduction that segues into the Brahms score. 11 years earlier, on today's date in 1975, Berio's orchestration of one of the greatest hits of the 18th century Italian composer Luigi Boccherini received its premiere in Milan. Originally a quintet for strings, Boccherini's Night Music in the Streets of Madrid was written around 1780 when he was living in Spain. This chamber work became very popular, even though Boccherini feared no one outside of Madrid would understand it. 200 years after it was written, when asked to supply a short piece for the La Scala Orchestra in Milan, Berio arranged the final movement of Boccherini's quintet, music evoking the procession of Madrid's night watchmen, signaling the midnight curfew.

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A pianist of fiery sensibility and warm touch. That's the New York Times talking about Anna Cellist, which coincidentally is the way I always want to pronounce the word cellist. That was a piece called Dreaming by Amy Beach. Well, if you're like me and you care way too much about the movie Amadeus, artistic license and all, you'll know this next piece right off the bat. It plays after Salieri's been spying on Mozart and Constanza in the salon with all that amazing-looking food. Mozart realizes he's missing his own piece he's supposed to be conducting. He runs out of the room, dashes down the hall to the note of an oboe. Salieri hears the piece too and has his own realization. He's about to be left in the dust, musically speaking. Of course, this didn't really happen. Probably the best word for Salieri-Mozart's relationship is frenemies. They weren't quite as dastardly as they are portrayed. Great scene, though. Set decoration is just bar none. I just hope the crew got to eat all that food.

The Adagio from Serenade No. 10, the Grand Partita, by Mozart. Ado de Wart leading the Netherlands Wind Ensemble. The month of April meant something altogether different to this next composer. She'd just gone through a divorce. She was so discouraged by her work not being accepted because she was multiracial, because she was a woman, or most likely both. She fell into what she called a distressing illness, basically a breakdown. It was just too much. Her doctor made the suggestion she start a new life, take a new identity, think about changing her name. So she did, to Avril, French for April. All of that happened in the month of April. She wrote this next piece to April, but not so much to the month as to her new self.

0: It's John Andrews conducting the BBC Philharmonic Orchestra, To April by Avril Coleridge-Taylor. A piano concerto from the French Mozart coming up next.
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0: François Boieldieu mostly wrote operas. He was known as the French Mozart because of his preference for those. However, you're about to hear his piano concerto.

The Innsbruck Symphony Orchestra featuring pianist Martin Galling, performing the Piano Concerto by François Boieldieu. Coming up, The Eye of Night.

He met a woman with eyes so black they woke up the nocturnal mammals. Look into the sky on a dark summer night, and there, huge, is the eye of the woman you once loved like a rocket.

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Do you know what Bob Dylan told his band in response to the heckling at the Manchester Free Trade Hall in May 1966? It's pretty spicy, so I won't repeat it verbatim. Basically, he said, play as loud as possible. The precedent for that was the Swedish premiere of this symphony. When the crowd heard the rattling drums and cacophonous effects, a genuine panic broke out. A quarter of the audience went for the exits, and those who remained tried to drown out the spectacle. The orchestra played as loud as they could. ALAP, as loud as possible, this hour. Gabriel Fauré's piano pieces have this amazing quality. They're really hard to play. At the same time, they don't require virtuosity. Even the great Franz Liszt struggled to play them. The first time he tried, he said to Fauré, I've run out of fingers.

Hi, I'm Jake Armerding. So glad to be listening to music with you. Here's one of my three very favorite contemporary classical music composers, Bulgarian Dobrinka Tabakova, with a piece she says was her trying to transform the string trio sound to a sound of a completely different instrument, like an accordion. This is called Insight.

0: Just love her stuff. The Black Oak Ensemble performing Insight by Dobrynka Tabakova. Composer Carl Nielsen yells modernism in a crowded theater. Coming up.
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0: A hissing crowd versus an orchestra. The orchestra is going to win that matchup every time. I'm putting my money on the orchestra. When this symphony by Danish composer Carl Nielsen premiered in Sweden, the audience could not handle the modernistic sounds. Halfway through the first movement, there was this all-out panic. A quarter of the audience ran for the exits, and the rest stayed behind to hiss. They were trying to drown out the orchestra. The orchestra just played louder, as loud as it could. Drums. You can't go up against drums. They always win the volume battle.

Just reeking of modernism, the Symphony No. 5 by Carl Nielsen, the one that made a Swedish crowd run for the exits, anger and confusion written all over their poor, unprogressive faces. A smaller, less offensive piece from Nielsen is coming up next.

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You're acting like a child. Have you ever been on the receiving end of that comment? Probably wasn't meant as a compliment, but you know, it could be. Acting like a child can be a beautiful thing. The innocence of children, the purity of their love, and the creativity. Oh my goodness, the wonderful, zany creativity. This composer's wife once told him he seemed like a child. Her observation inspired this music. It's Purple Giraffes Eating Ice Cream Clouds coming up this hour.

It's a tune called Over by the cellist and composer Peter Gregson of Edinburgh, Scotland. He's performing on cello and electronics there. He's often asked about those electronics. Lots of conversation about that, of course. He says it comes down to authenticity. You just got to find the sounds in these instruments that work for you. Kind of like clothing. You remember the Laserdisc? That CD that was the size of a pizza? It hit the market in the early 80s. It was gone by the end of the century. An instrument called the arpeggione was the Laserdisc of instruments. It should have caught on, but it just didn't. It was popular for about 10 years after its invention in 1823. The arpeggione was what you'd get if you mashed a guitar and a cello together, this huge violin with six strings and frets, and you played it with a bow. They're now incredibly rare, but Franz Schubert wrote a sonata for the arpeggione, and it's still around, and it's still wonderful. Here's the maverick conductor Joanne Folletta performing it on guitar with clarinetist Robert Alemany.

The Arpeggione Sonata, not performed on Arpeggione, but lovely all the same. That one's by Franz Schubert. That was clarinetist Robert Alemanni and guitarist Joanne Folletta. She'll be on the podium a little later in the hour. 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Scenes from Robert Schumann's childhood, coming up next.

If anyone's ever told you you're acting like a child, they probably meant it as a scold, right? But as you know, acting like a child can be this beautiful thing. The innocence, the purity of love that kids have, and the wonderful, zany creativity. Upside down purple refrigerators is like standard issue for a kid. They're so much more creative than that. Robert Schumann's wife, Clara, once told him he sometimes seemed like a child, but she meant it as a compliment, and he took it that way. And her observation inspired these tiny little pieces.

Claudio Arrau, performing Scenes from Childhood by Robert Schumann. Here's the great Joanne Folletta, conducting the London Symphony Orchestra in a piece by one of her favorite underrated composers, she has many, Jack Gallagher. It's his Berceuse, French for Lullaby.

Jazz in the daytime, classical at night. WRTI HD2, a service of Temple University's WRTI Philadelphia and WRTJ Coatesville.

Augusta Reed Thomas wrote this music for string orchestra. Does anything sound different about this to you? One voice in the string orchestra is missing, the double bass. It's just the violin, viola, and cello sections. And it makes sense because Augusta Reed Thomas originally wrote this same music for the San Francisco Girls Choir. No basses. So the music can't be tied down. It rises. Of Paradise and Light by Augusta Reed Thomas. Up ahead and up above this hour.

I'm Aaron Kane. It's great to be with you. And every week at this time, we feature a live performance from concert halls and festivals around the world. We call it the Global Encore. And this time, it's a performance from the Victoria Hall in Geneva, Switzerland, featuring the Orchestre de la Suisse Romande, conducted by Yun Sun Kim, and violinist Frank-Peter Zimmermann. They're performing the Violin Concerto by Frank Martin.

A performance from this past February at Victoria Hall in Geneva, Switzerland. That was Swiss composer Frank Martin's violin concerto played by Frank-Peter Zimmermann. He was the violin soloist with the Orchestre de la Suisse Romande, conducted by Yun Sung Kim. 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If you know the name Erik Satie, it's a good bet you know the word gymnopédie. Far and away, Erik Satie's best-known composition, his Gymnopédie No. 1. He wrote it for solo piano, but here it is in a version for orchestra, arranged by none other than Claude Debussy, and played by the Minnesota Orchestra.

The Gymnopédie No. 1 by Erik Satie, an arrangement by Claude Debussy for orchestra there, played by the Minnesota Orchestra, conducted by Eiji Oe. Some luminous music for string orchestra by Augusta Reed Thomas in a minute.

Composer Augusta Reed Thomas wanted this piece to sound like a sliver of paradise and light came down to shine upon a garden of colorful flowers. She was inspired by Samuel Barber's Adagio for Strings, and she was also inspired by E.E. Cummings' poetry, Of Paradise and Light, by Augusta Reed Thomas.

Of Paradise and Light by Augusta Reed Thomas. That was the New Haven Symphony Orchestra, conducted by William Boughton. Let's finish this hour with music by another one of those major musical figures from history that you might not know yet, Julius Röntgen. He was an extremely prolific composer with more than 600 compositions to his name, and it's not an exaggeration in his case to say that he did a lot to shape Dutch musical life, because Röntgen helped to found both the Amsterdam Conservatory and the Concertgebouw Concert Hall, which he helped design, too. Here are some waltzes for piano four hands by Julius Röntgen, played by Bengt Forsberg and David Huang.

Jazz in the daytime, classical at night. WRTI HD2, a service of Temple University's WRTI Philadelphia and WRTJ Coatesville.

He lived and worked in Vienna, like Haydn, Mozart, and Beethoven did. He lived at the same time that Haydn, Mozart, and Beethoven did. Many thought his talents as a composer rivaled Beethoven, but his name is not spoken today nearly as often as the names Haydn, Mozart, and Beethoven. Franz Krommer. He was successful, popular, and he wrote all kinds of music, including this kind, a symphony. I'm Aaron Kane. You'll get to know Franz Krommer and his fourth symphony later this hour.

English composer Gerald Finzi was feeling like he was starting to come into his own as a composer when World War II broke out. He knew he'd have to do his part in Britain's war effort, but Finzi was frustrated that his service would interrupt his composing. So in the spring and summer of 1941, he went into a flurry of composing before he was drafted. And among the works he completed were some character pieces to feature the clarinet. Here are those five bagatelles by Gerald Finzi, performed by clarinetist Robert Plain, together with the Northern Sinfonia

Clarinetist Robert Plain with the Northern Sinfonia, conducted by Howard Griffiths. Those were five bagatelles by English composer Gerald Finzi. Well, if there's such a thing as a breakout hit in modern classical music, it's the piece you'll hear in about a minute. Stay tuned.

Fratres, or Brothers, is possibly Arvo Pärt's best-known work, at least so far, possibly because it really has a way of putting one in a unique state of mind. See if you agree. Here it is, performed by Anne Akiko Myers and the MDR Leipzig Radio Symphony Orchestra.

Violinist Anne Akiko Myers with the MDR Leipzig Radio Symphony Orchestra, conducted by Kristjan Järvi. That was Fratres, Brothers, by Estonian composer Arvo Pärt. Franz Krommer was one of the more successful and influential Czech composers in Vienna at the turn of the 19th century. He composed over 300 works, although he only began to publish them late in his life, which might be why we don't know his name better. During his life, he was regarded as a leading composer of string quartets especially. He was right up there with Haydn and even known as a serious rival of Beethoven. Here is one of his symphonies, the Symphony No. 4 by Franz Krommer, played by the London Mozart Players.

Jazz in the daytime, classical at night. WRTI HD2, a service of Temple University's WRTI Philadelphia and WRTJ Coatesville.

Arthur Sullivan would probably not be too happy if he knew that today he's mostly remembered as And Sullivan. The And Guy. After William Gilbert. Even though Gilbert and Sullivan were very successful, cherished even for their comic operettas, The Pirates of Penzance, The Mikado, HMS Pinafore, and many more. But Arthur Sullivan had a musical life beyond William Gilbert. He was proud of the music that he wrote by himself, which included an entire symphony. This one. You'll hear it this hour. An Irish symphony by Sullivan. Hold the Gilbert.

I'm Aaron Kane. 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Ferdinando Carulli is a name that's known to many guitarists, not just for the music he wrote for the instrument, but also for the guitar teaching manual he wrote. Pepe Romero is another name that's known to many guitarists. Here he is with the Academy of St. Martin in the Fields playing the Guitar Concerto in E minor by Ferdinando Carulli.

By the time she was 3 years old, Maria Theresia von Paradis was completely blind. But her godmother, the Empress Maria Theresa of Austria, was determined that she still receive a fine music education, so she did. She's known to have been friends with Haydn and Mozart, both of whom are believed to have written music for her to play. This is a Sicilienne that she wrote, played by cellist Yoshika Masuda and pianist Haejin Kim.

A Sicilienne by Maria Teresa von Paradis, played there by cellist Yoshike Masuda and pianist Haejin Kim. So what exactly makes Arthur Sullivan's Irish Symphony Irish? Turns out, not much. Sullivan didn't make use of many traditional Irish folk melodies, but he did start writing the piece after he'd taken a trip to Ireland, so there was Irish inspiration there. So maybe it's a symphony about what it felt like for Sullivan to be in Ireland, because, as it happens, he originally wanted to call this symphony In Ireland. Here it is, played by the BBC Philharmonic Orchestra.

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WRTI HD2, a service of Temple University's WRTI Philadelphia and WRTJ Coatesville.

American composer William Grant Still wrote around 200 pieces of music. All kinds. Symphonies, ballets, operas, you name it. He was fascinated with all different kinds of folk melodies. American melodies, yes, but really from the entire Western Hemisphere. And he wove those melodies throughout many of his compositions. This is one of the vignettes by William Grant Still. Altogether, they use folk music from Wisconsin, California, Louisiana, Haiti, and Peru. I'm Aaron Kane. William Grant Still takes us on a musical tour with all of his vignettes later this hour.

First up this hour, one of the earliest composers that we know about and know by name, Hildegard von Bingen, the 12th century Benedictine abbess, philosopher, mystic, scientist, doctor. This is her responsory, O Felix Anima, sung by members of Anonymous Four.

music from the 12th century by Hildegard von Bingen. The responsory O Felix Anima, sung there by members of Anonymous Four. There is still some mystery swirling around the two horn concertos by Joseph Haydn. For one thing, the second horn concerto might not be by Joseph Haydn. That's kind of being debated right now. But the first horn concerto, the question seems to be, who'd he write it for? We're not really sure, but some think he wrote it for the same horn player that Mozart wrote his horn concertos for a couple of decades later. Well, whoever it's for, this time we'll hear Dmitri Babanov performing it with the Cologne Chamber Orchestra, the Horn Concerto No. 1 by Joseph Haydn.

Dmitry Babanov playing horn there with the Cologne Chamber Orchestra conducted by Helmut Müller-Brühl. That was the Horn Concerto No. 1 in D major by Joseph Haydn. Up next, some musical snapshots from a tour of the Americas. Stay tuned.

I'm Aaron Kane. It's great to be with you. It's fun to think about sometimes how art isn't just about itself. Art is often a reflection of other art. This is a really good example. The vignettes by William Grant Still, reflections of all sorts of different folk styles that he came in contact with. Little tunes from Wisconsin, California, Louisiana, Haiti, Peru. Here are those vignettes by William Grant Still, played by members of Sierra Winds.

Members of the Sierra Winds playing those vignettes by William Grant Still. Pianist Angela Hewitt says that everything you experience in life as an artist goes into your music, and that in music you find everything you need. The day her mother died, she was playing the 48 Preludes and Fugues, the Well-Tempered Clavier by Johann Sebastian Bach. That's 3 hours of music, and she was playing it in London's biggest hall, the Royal Festival Hall. And she credits Bach's music with giving her comfort and allowing her to process her feelings. But she also poured her feelings right back into the music of Johann Sebastian Bach. Here's Angela Hewitt playing something else Bach wrote, the English Suite No. 4.

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We know more about the natural world than we used to. Molecules, atoms, subatomic particles. We've learned a lot. But the universe is a big place, and sometimes it feels like we are still at the very beginning of our understanding. When Franz Liszt wrote this music, he was at the beginning of writing a colossal piece for chorus and orchestra about what people back then thought the universe was made of, the four elements, earth, air, water, and fire. Liszt kind of scrapped his idea of a big elemental extravaganza and reworked this overture into something that stands alone. The Beginnings by Franz Liszt. You'll hear it toward the end of this hour. We'll start the hour with music by a composer and a harpist, sometimes called the hip harpist, Deborah Henson Conant. This is The Nightingale, played by harpist Emily Granger.

Deborah Henson Conant wrote that music for harp in memory of the sound of her mother's voice. That was The Nightingale, played by harpist Emily Granger. This is music from a collection of pieces for solo piano that were the second to last thing Johannes Brahms ever published. So there's some introspection in this music, especially in this intermezzo, the second intermezzo from that collection, played by Orly Shaham.

The Intermezzo No. 2, Opus 118, by Johannes Brahms, played there by Orly Shaham. Russian composer Anatoly Liadov really loved Russia's folk music, and he's one of those composers who went right to the source. He took field trips to various Russian districts, and those trips were made possible through a grant from the Imperial Geographical Society. Here are 8 Russian folk songs that he created after some of those trips. Music of Anatoly Liadov, played here by the Mexico City Philharmonic Orchestra.

Eight Russian Folk Songs by Anatoly Yadov. That was the Mexico City Philharmonic Orchestra, conducted by Enrique Batis. Coming up, music by a composer who was a real chip off the old Bach.

Carl Philipp Emanuel Bach was the most successful son of Johann Sebastian Bach. In fact, he was kind of at the center of a mini music revolution. Before him, people generally thought that if you played the right notes the right way, that affect would move the listener. C.P.E. Bach said, "If the musician doesn't feel it too, the audience won't," which was kind of a big deal at the time. Here's an orchestra symphony by Carl Philipp Emanuel Bach, played by the English Concert, led by Andrew Manzi,

The Orchestra Symphony No. 3 in F Major by Carl Philipp Emanuel Bach. That was the English Concert, led by Andrew Manzi. Franz Liszt begins at the beginning and stays there in a minute.

This is music called The Beginnings, or The Preludes, by Franz Liszt, and it came kind of at the middle of his career after he had winded down his whirlwind performance tours playing piano all over Europe and settled down to compose more, composing things like this tone poem that was originally supposed to be the overture for a big choral cycle about the four elements. Here is Le Prélude by Franz Liszt, performed by the Berlin Philharmonic.

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Music from the Concert Royal of Francois Couperin gets us started on this Thursday morning here in Philadelphia on WRTI. I'm Josh Jackson in for John Search. And a little grayscale out there for you this morning. The sun has already risen, but it's behind a lot of clouds today. Mostly cloudy with a slight chance of showers this morning and partly sunny with a chance of showers and thunderstorms this afternoon. It is going to be hot with highs in the low 90s and winds out of the southwest. And 40% chance of rain. That's what we can expect. Plenty of clouds and some rain. Well, speaking of clouds, we're going to take you to Cloud Cuckoo Land. What am I talking about? We're going to hear the music of Charles Hubert Parry and his suite From the Birds of Aristophanes, this wonderful play from the Greek period in Athens that basically follows a couple of guys who are totally fed up with bureaucracy and lawsuits and all the corruption in Athens. This may sound slightly familiar for some of you, you know, and so they eventually go into the wilderness. They find this mythical king, and they convince him to create this entire utopian community called Cloud Cuckoo Land to basically get away from it all. Well, you know, it is a comedy, and I'll just leave it there if you're not familiar with The Birds by Aristophanes, but you will get familiar with the music of the suite, The Birds of Aristophanes, the music of Charles Hubert Parry here on WRTI, Naima Yarvi, conducting the BBC National Orchestra of Wales.

The Suite from the Birds of Aristophanes, the music of Charles Hubert Parry here on WRTI, the BBC National Orchestra of Wales, with Nema Yarvi conducting. Good morning, I'm Josh Jackson, and for John Search, it is the 18th of June. And my final day filling in for John, Zev Kane will be with you tomorrow, and plenty of amazing Juneteenth programming to look forward to and to listen to all day long here on WRTI. I'd also like to remind you that June is WRTI's fiscal year end, and that means there's just a little bit of time left for you to make maybe your first gift or make an additional gift to support the music that you love. 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We're going to listen to the third movement of the Piano Concerto No. 2 in B-flat major, the Andante from Johannes Brahms. This was his second piano concerto. It took him a mere 22 years after he wrote the first one. And as you can imagine, he was a very different artist and a very different person. And this is a very, very intense and engaging concerto that runs, gosh, I think 50 minutes or so. Well, we're going to cut it down to about just over 12 minutes and listen to the Andante. And this is the Philadelphia Orchestra with Eugene Ormandy and Rudolf Serkin on WRTI.

Well, you know, Brahms, in a very understated way, when speaking with his good friend Clara Schumann, described this piano concerto as very small, very small. Slightly understated indeed. It's massive, and it's a beautiful symphonic piece. We heard the third movement of the Piano Concerto No. 2 in B-flat major with the Philadelphia Orchestra, Eugene Ormandy in charge of that, and Rudolf Serkin at the piano. Here on WRTI, the time is 6:40. We've got some music from Johann Christian Bach just ahead, the Symphony in E-flat major. Stay with us. WRTI is supported by our members and Sellersville Theater. Lindsay Webster performs Wednesday, July 15th at Sellersville Theater, blending her foundational roots in the jazz world with an exploration of R&B. Webster became the first vocalist in more than a decade to reach number one on Billboard's contemporary jazz chart with Fool Me Once in instrumental format. Tickets and info at st94.com.

The Symphony in E-flat Major of Johann Christian Bach here on WRTI, music from the Bach Concertus. And if you like Johann Christian Bach, you will love J.S. Bach. And we have breakfast with Bach every weekday morning, starting at around about 8 o'clock in the morning. I'm Josh Jackson in for John Search today at 73 degrees on this Thursday morning. And a reminder that our fiscal year is wrapping up here at WRTI. If you'd like to give an additional gift, if you're a current member, that would be fantastic. It allows us to continue serving this entire region with great classical music and jazz. Donate now at WRTI.org or call 866-809-9784. How about a little Franz Schubert?

0: That's the Scherzo from Franz Schubert's Octet in F Major, performed by two ensembles together, the Edding Quartet and the group Northern Light, which consists of a clarinet, bassoonist, and a horn player, as well as a double bassist, together creating the Octet in F Major Scherzo. Nothing like a good scherzo to get the spirit moving, especially on this Thursday morning. It's 7 o'clock. I'm Josh Jackson. This is WRTI. And if that wasn't enough, we will continually awaken the Force by taking you to Episode 7 of Star Wars in just a moment.
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Music from Episode 7 of Star Wars, The Force Awakens. Music from the soundtrack, in fact, of that film from 2015. Arranged for violin and orchestra by John Williams, the composer, featuring the Recording Arts Orchestra of Los Angeles. The composer was, in fact, conducting John Williams with Anne-Sophie Mutter on violin. Good morning. It is just about 5 minutes after 7 o'clock. I'm Josh Jackson in for John Search today. And what have we got? Lots of clouds today. Plenty of good music together, but a bit of a cloudy day. Partly sunny, perhaps, this afternoon with a chance of showers and thunderstorms. Hot today. Highs in the lower 90s and winds out of the southwest at 15 to 20 miles per hour. Prepare for the muggy to return. We've got some great music still. Now something from Puccini, the Preludio Sinfonico, the wonderful orchestral masterwork that Puccini composed for his graduation from the Milan Conservatory. We're going to hear the Welsh National Opera Orchestra with conductor Carlo Rizzi here on WRTI.

Preludio Sinfonico of Giacomo Puccini here on WRTI, the Welsh National Opera Orchestra with Carlo Rizzi. It is a classical kind of morning, a Thursday morning here on WRTI in Philadelphia. The time is 7:15.

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You can also call 866-809-9784. Now we're going into a bit of desperation, but it's absolutely beautiful. Robert Schumann had effectively been exiled from Leipzig, and he was fighting in the courts for the love of his life, Clara Wieck, whose dad absolutely detested him and basically said, "This guy's a bum. He's just a musician. He's got no money." So Schumann moves to Vienna, where everyone loves waltzes and light opera, and he decides to write these beautiful contemplative pieces. In fact, he sort of jokingly dismissed them as frail things for ladies, but they're beautiful works. The Arabesque and the one we're going to hear now, the Blumenstück, Opus 19, an amazing piece of music that is sort of, because he couldn't talk to Clara, he hid her name inside the music, and it relies on this beautiful melodic motif that basically spells out Clara, C-L-A-R-A, that he used to sort of whisper her name through the keys. The Blumenstück, the flower piece of Robert Schumann, Luca Buratto on the piano.

The Flower Piece, Blumenstück, Opus 19 of Robert Schumann, here on WRTI with Luca Borato on piano. It's 7:27. It is Thursday morning. It is June 18th. I'm Josh Jackson in for John Search today. And I've got another great piece of music for you, also with a really fascinating story, in my opinion. I love this piece, and you've heard it a lot on WRTI. It's Bedřich Smetana's Mávlast, and we're going to hear the Moldau. But what makes this even more amazing to me is that earlier in the year that he wrote this piece, he completely lost his hearing. It was, I'm sure, devastating for him. He had to resign his position as principal conductor at the Prague Theater. He was basically alone, isolated, and in a space, a very silent space, because he couldn't hear. And he creates this masterwork that's so patriotic. And I can just imagine him sitting there in silence and kind of, you know, being at the headwaters, watching the streams of the Moldau and taking this boat ride down the river. We're going to hear the Oslo Philharmonic Orchestra with Maris Jansons.

0: That final triumphant hymn as the Moldau flows from the St. John's Rapids right into the heart of Prague and passing the ancient castles of kings. Mavlast, the Moldau from Bedřich Smetana here on WRTI. Maris Janssons conducting the Oslo Philharmonic Orchestra. I'm Josh Jackson. It's Thursday morning, 7:41. We've got more great music, a little Mozart in just a bit.
1: Stardate, June 18th. Alan Sandage once said that when he became a graduate student at Caltech in the late 1940s, he was a hick who fell off the turnip truck. He fell at the feet of Edwin Hubble, the most famous astronomer of the time. Hubble was ill, so Sandage gathered data for him at the world's largest telescope. When Hubble died a few years later, Sandage took over much of his work. And like Hubble, he expanded the size and age of the universe and shaped much of the debate over its fate. Sandage was born 100 years ago today in Iowa City. He got interested in astronomy while looking through the telescope of a boyhood friend. Over the decades, he contributed to many areas of astronomy. As an example, he pioneered studies of globular clusters, large clumps of ancient stars. That work led to a better understanding of the age of the universe. Many of the stars and globulars appeared to be older than the universe, an impossibility. Sandage used that and other lines of evidence to greatly increase the known age of the universe. One line of evidence was the rate at which the universe is expanding, a number known as the Hubble constant. Hubble himself had come up with a number that was much too big, implying a much younger age. Sandage calculated a rate that was close to modern numbers. Sandage wasn't always right, but his work shaped the field of cosmology for decades and still has an impact today. Today's program was made possible by Mercer Caverns in Calaveras County in California's historic gold country. More information at mercercaverns.net. I'm Billy Henry.
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Such beautiful music here on WRTI Mozart. Any time is a good time for Mozart. And you can always have a midday Mozart experience on WRTI every weekday afternoon, round about 1 o'clock. That was the Berlin Symphony Orchestra with the flutist Karl-Heinz Schütz and Margit Anna Suss, the harpist, here on WRTI with the Flute and Harp Concerto in C Major. The second movement, the Andantino. Some music now from Ruth Gipps, the Amborvalia from the BBC Philharmonic Orchestra. Ramon Gamba is conducting.

0: Music by Ruth Gipps here on WRTI. She's a wonderful composer. This was her Opus 70, Umber Vallia, which refers to a Roman agricultural fertility rite. And it was written as a tribute to a composer and one of her colleagues, Adrian Kruft. Beautifully done by Ramon Gamba and the BBC Philharmonic Orchestra here on WRTI. I'm Josh Jackson. It is 8 o'clock. I'm in for John Search today, and we've got a lot of great music, including Breakfast with Bach, just ahead.
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0: 1 minute after 8 o'clock, 73 degrees outside, mostly cloudy with a slight chance of showers this morning and partly sunny later today. Definitely a chance of showers and thunderstorms this afternoon. 40%, in fact, hot. Highs in the low 90s, winds out of the southwest at 15 to 20 miles per hour. We're going to enjoy some breakfast with Bach, but it has a bit of a solemnity, if I can get the word out, to it. You know, at the time, Bach was the cantor of St. Thomas Church in Leipzig, and he was writing these massive Sunday cantatas. But part of his job also was to write for the elite and the nobility, you know, when they had weddings and funerals. And so we're going to listen to BWV 118. And if you can imagine, you know, Bach had to make some, you know, he had to do some things because you can't wheel a heavy pipe organ down cobblestone roads to the cemetery, you know, and you can't have stringed instruments out there in damp conditions and whatnot. So his solution was pretty practical. He decided to write for voices and brass instruments, things that you could actually bring outside and could play through the wind and what have you, the elements outside. So we're going to listen to this beautiful piece. It basically says, O Jesus Christ, light of my life, my treasure, my comfort, on earth I am only a guest. We're going to hear the Ensemble Alegria with the Norwegian Soloist Choir and Greta Pedersen conducting.

BWV 118 from Johann Sebastian Bach. Your breakfast with Bach on this Thursday morning, June 18th, here on WRTI. Now, we didn't get to hear it in its original form, the way I described it to you, because it was sort of a funeral procession music, you know. So you didn't get to hear a cornet and a bunch of trombones, as well as you didn't get to hear this sort of ghost instrument that nobody knew what it was until fairly recently, actually. You know, it's called the Litui. And some scientists at the University of Edinburgh teamed up with Swiss music historians, and they used a bunch of advanced computer software and acoustic engineering and analyzed the notes, yada, yada. And basically, they reverse engineered what the physical shape of this instrument had to be to produce those notes. And it turns out that it is a long, straight wooden horn, almost 8 feet long, sort of like a trumpet or an alpine horn, in fact, the Litui. So it is a mystery no more, the ghost or the lost horn of Bach. I'm Josh Jackson in for John Search. It is just about 9 minutes after 8 o'clock. We've got some music now from Hector Berlioz, Le Corsaire with the Staatskapelle Dresden.

0: The Staatskapelle Dresden here on WRTI with conductor Colin Davis. Hector Berlioz's composition, Le Corsaire, on this kind of gray and slightly rainy, at least according to the window I'm looking out of, morning here in Philadelphia on WRTI. You know, if it's been a while since you've supported WRTI, because we are non-commercial and listener-supported, now is a great time to come back and help. 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And you can do that at WRTI.org. You can also call 866-809-9784. We're going to enjoy some piano music with Natalia Pasichnik in just a moment, a rhapsody on Ukrainian themes.
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The music of Mykola Lyshenko here on WRTI, performed by pianist Natalia Pasichnik. The Rhapsody on Ukrainian Themes, number 2, opus 18. It is known as the Dumka Shumka, which sort of reminds me of another Ukrainian thing, the folkloric dance ensemble that performed at Penn Live Arts fairly recently, actually, Daka Braka. Quite a double bill there with Dumka Shumka and Daka Braka. But in all seriousness, I'm not a fan of war, and it rages on today. I just saw some recent news and beautiful art and music and culture from Ukraine celebrated here on WRTI. I'm Josh Jackson in for John Search this morning, and we've got some music now from Felix Mendelssohn. The Emerson String Quartet performs the Presto, the fourth movement of the Octet in E-flat major.

The Emerson String Quartet on WRTI with the presto of Mendelssohn's Octet in E-flat major, Opus 20. It is 8:34. It is 75 degrees outside and mostly cloudy, and we are anticipating some very warm weather, hot, in fact, highs in the lower 90s and winds out of the southwest, so those will be warm too and a little muggy, and 40% chance of rain for today. As we continue with some music from Franz Danzi, interesting character in terms of where he fits in classical music. He loved Mozart, and he had his problems with Beethoven because he served as a musical bridge, really, between that late classical and early romantic period. And we're going to hear a wonderful work that Danzi wrote called the Symphony in D Major and the Orchestra della Svizzera Italiana with conductor Howard Griffiths here on WRTI. Good morning.

The Symphony in D Major from Franz Danzi here on WRTI. Howard Griffiths conducting the Orchestra della Svizzera Italiana. I'm Josh Jackson in for John Search on this Thursday morning. You're going to want to listen tomorrow. Zev Kane will be in, and we have a lot of Juneteenth-related programming to commemorate this holiday tomorrow on classical and on jazz. You can find out more about it at WRTI.org. 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

0: Strike Up the Band, the Overture by George Gershwin, and that was Klaus Arp conducting the Southwest German Radio Orchestra Kaiserslautern. Great musical by Gershwin from the 1920s. Well, here in the 2026s, it's classical music here on WRTI. I'm Josh Jackson in for John Search. It's 9 o'clock. We've got one more hour to go and some great music in just a moment.
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0: 75 degrees in Philadelphia and mostly cloudy. A slight chance of showers this morning. I've seen a couple of raindrops on the window. Hot today. Highs in the low 90s. Winds out of the southwest at 15 to 20 miles per hour and a 40% chance of rain. Mostly cloudy again for your Juneteenth morning and clearing with highs in the mid-80s. Well, last hour I played some music by Franz Danzi, and I told you that, if you were listening, I told you that he loved Mozart and he really didn't like Beethoven very much. Well, here's the thing. They both, Beethoven and Danzi, loved Mozart, and Beethoven, in particular, loved the magic flute. In fact, he loved it so much he wrote two whole cello variations based on some of the arias from the magic flute. And perhaps that made Danzi a little jealous because he chose a different opera entirely. He decided to do variations on Don Giovanni of La Ci Darem la Mano. So we're going to hear some Beethoven here. And it's from the second of the variations that he wrote for the magic flute. This based on In Men Who Feel Love. Yo-Yo Ma is the cellist and Emmanuel Ax is the pianist.

0: Conversation between cello and piano with Yo-Yo Ma and Emmanuel Axe. And effectively, this is the conversation between Pamina and Papageno in Mozart's The Magic Flute. And we heard it through the lens of Beethoven, variations on In Men Who Feel Love. I'll just do the English translation. You don't want to hear my German, I promise. Here on WRTI, on this wonderful Thursday morning, I'm Josh Jackson. We've got more great music just ahead.
1: Coming up on the Philadelphia Orchestra in Concert, a special two-part series celebrating the orchestra's 125th anniversary and the legendary Philadelphia sound. I'm Melinda Whiting. 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This Sunday afternoon at 1 on WRTI and Monday evening at 7 on the All Classical web stream.

new recording from the Rotterdam Philharmonic Orchestra here on WRTI with conductor Lahav Shani, the music of Johann Wagenaar, the Opus 23 Cyrano de Bergerac, based on that wonderful French play about a soldier and poet who basically, through a bit of romantic deception, helps his sort of bumbling rival win the love of the woman that they both are smitten with, one Roxanne. And everyone also knows Cyrano for, of course, that proboscis, or schnoz, if you will. I'm Josh Jackson. It is 9:27 this Thursday morning. 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We're going to hear some music now from Henry Purcell, the Suite Abdelazar, which is based upon a failed play from hundreds of years ago, but I guarantee that many of you will recognize this many hundreds of years old melody because it's very much a part of popular culture. In the film Pride and Prejudice, that sort of amazing scene in Netherfield Hall, the dance scene, and also if you like Wes Anderson like I do, it's sort of a recurring musical motif through the entire film, Moonrise Kingdom. Let's hear the Suite Abdelazar, Tafel Music with Gene Lamont here on WRTI.

Tafa music here on WRTI with Henry Purcell's Suite from Abdelazer. Gene Lamont conducting. I'm Josh Jackson. It's member-supported WRTI at 9:36. How about some music from Hamilton Hardy, some variations on a Dublin air?

Hamilton Hardy's Variations on a Dublin Air here on WRTI, the Ulster Orchestra, with Ralph Holmes, the violinist, and Bryden Thompson conducting. I'm Josh Jackson here on your public radio station. You know, if you're wondering what those variations were, what was the Dublin Air? It was a couple of different traditional melodies that Hardy found in a collection called Irish Melodies. One was the Valley Lay Smiling Before Me, or The Young Girl Milking Her Cow. All right. Got some music from Jean Sibelius now, the Opus 100, the Suite Caractéristique, Osmovanska conducting the Lahti Symphony Orchestra.

0: The sweet characteristique of Jean Sibelius here on WRTI, Osmo Vanska with the Lahti Symphony Orchestra. Well, it's been a pleasure filling in for John Search these days of the week. Tomorrow, Zev Kane will be your host for a lot of great programming commemorating Juneteenth. 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I'm disappearing to the south of France and intercepting my daughter, who has been in Rome for these many weeks, finishing her summer program. 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

The title of that piano piece says it all, Étincelle, or Sparks. You could hear the sparks going off. Music by Moritz Moszkowski, a great piano virtuoso of the late 19th and early 20th centuries, who wrote a lot of really fun piano music as well. We heard pianist Esther Bieringer here on WRTI 90.1. Good Thursday morning to you. I'm Melinda Whiting. Very happy to have your company through the midday hours today, as much time as you can spare to listen alongside me to a lot of great music. In this hour, we'll hear an opera overture by Haydn, also an oboe d'amore concerto by Johann Sebastian Bach. And we turn now to music by the 19th century piano virtuoso, music publisher, piano pedagogue, and composer, Louise Farenc. Now, when she started off her career, she was writing piano pieces for her own concerts. She would write some chamber music as well. But she really got serious about writing orchestral music when she had mostly retired from concert touring. She'd become a professor of piano at the Paris Conservatoire, where she taught for some 3 decades. And she really turned her attention to orchestral writing and turned out 3 very fine symphonies. We'll hear the second of them in D major, opus 35, with the Luxembourg European soloists, led by Christoph Koenig.

0: The Second Symphony in D Major, Opus 35 by Louise Farenc, French composer and pianist of the 19th century. We heard the Luxembourg European soloists led by Christoph Koenig in this symphony, which dates from 1845. Here on WRTI 90.1. I'm Melinda Whiting, very happy to have your company through the midday hours today. And in a moment, we'll hear Bach for Obo d'Amore.
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0: well-known music by Johann Sebastian Bach, normally heard as a keyboard concerto, but scholars think this concerto was originally written for oboe d'amore, and that's how we heard it performed just now as the Oboe d'amore Concerto in A Major, BWV 1055. Antoine Tarunchik was the Oboe d'amore soloist with the ensemble Café Zimmermann. And you heard that music here on WRTI 90.1. Well, coming up in a little while, we'll have at 11 o'clock our morning meditation. Also coming up next hour, some music by Antonín Dvořák for string quartet and some of the water music by Handel. That is all ahead in our 11 o'clock hour. In a moment, we hear from Haydn.
1: Toto, I have a feeling we're not in Kansas anymore.
2: 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The Wizard of Oz returns to the big screen June 26 and 27 at the Kimmel Center, with the orchestra performing the film score live. The presentation includes Judy Garland's performance and songs, including Over the Rainbow, as Dorothy, Toto, and their companions travel through Oz. Tickets and information at philorc.org.
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0: Well, you may know that Franz Joseph Haydn spent most of his career in the service of a noble family known as the Esterházys. And so many of those symphonies were written for them, so much chamber music, his string quartets. He also was obliged to write operas for the Esterházy court. Those don't get performed that often, but there were a lot of them, and we're going to hear the overture for one called L'Isola Disabitata, The Uninhabited Island, which was produced at the court in 1779. Here's a performance of that overture by the Haydn Sinfonietta of Vienna, led by Manfred Huss.

0: The Overture to an Opera by Franz Joseph Haydn. The Overture to L'Isola Disabitata, the Uninhabited Island from 1779. Manfred Huss led that performance by the Haydn Sinfonietta of Vienna. Here on WRTI 90.1. I'm Melinda Whiting, very happy to be with you through the midday hours today, and I'll have a morning meditation for you in a moment.
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0: WRTI thanks Leadership Circle members Stephen and Maria in Philadelphia for their generous support. 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Well, ahead of us in this 11 o'clock hour, some of the water music of Handel, also some music for string quartet by Antonín Dvořák. Right now, it's time for our daily meditation, our morning meditation, our chance at a few moments of serenity in the midst of a busy day. And 11 o'clock seems just about the time when things really speed up, right? Well, let's slow them down with a nocturne in B-flat major by John Field, Irish piano virtuoso who is thought to be the first to use the term nocturne, which would later be popularized by Chopin. Here's a performance not on the piano, but on the harp by Magdalena Hoffmann.

0: Lovely calming music from Irish pianist and composer John Field. We've heard the Nocturne No. 5 in B-flat major, which he wrote for his own instrument. Here it was played on the harp by Magdalena Hoffmann, particularly appropriate for the morning meditation, I think. Leisurely harp music really fits the bill for our moment of contemplation and serenity, which comes your way each weekday at 11 o'clock here on WRTI 90.1. Coming your way in just a few moments after a couple of words, music for string quartet by Antonín Dvořák.
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0: music by Antonín Dvořák that he called Cypresses. This music had its origins in a cycle of 18 songs for voice and piano, 12 of which he later arranged for string quartet in 1887, about 20 years or so after writing the original song cycle, and we heard just 5 of those selections performed for us by the Hagen Quartet here on WRTI 90.1. I'm Melinda Whiting, so glad you could spend some time with me through the midday hours today. I'll have music by Handel for you in a few moments.
1: Katerina Ismailova is one of opera's most complex and tragic figures. Trapped in a loveless marriage and crushed by cruelty and oppression, she is driven to acts of shocking violence, only to be ultimately destroyed by her passions. I'm Lisa Flynn. It's Shostakovich's powerful and heartbreaking Lady Macbeth of Mtsensk from La Scala in Milan. I hope you'll be listening. Saturday afternoon at 1 on WRTI.
0: In the summer of 1717, the King of England had an idea for a party. He thought, wouldn't it be a great idea to put a couple of barges out on the Thames River in the middle of the summertime and float up and down the river with great music being played from one of the barges and the party on the other? Well, the music, of course, had to be by the King's favorite composer, George Frideric Handel, and thus the famous water music was born. It premiered in July of that year, and the party was a big success. There were 50 musicians on the on the musical barge, and the music was so popular and so well loved by the King that he had them play it over again 3 times. Well, we'll hear a suite of that water music now, the first of 3 suites that Handel drew out of the larger score. It's in F major, and we hear it performed by the London Classical Players, led by Roger Norrington.

Some of Handel's famous water music. This first suite in F major was played for us by the London Classical Players, led by Sir Roger Norrington, here on WRTI 90.1. Well, coming up in just a few minutes at the top of the noon hour, we'll have today's request. And also coming up in that hour, the great ballet Rodeo, or Rodeo, if you prefer, by Aaron Copland, and some music for clarinet and orchestra by Carl Maria von Weber. I'm Melinda Whiting. Stay with me on WRTI 90.1.

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2: Good afternoon to you. I'm Melinda Whiting with you for another couple of hours till 2 p.m. And in this noon hour, we'll be hearing some virtuoso music for the clarinet by Carl Maria von Weber, also a cowboy ballet by Aaron Copland. Right now, it's time for our daily request, which comes your way at the top of the noon hour each weekday. And today's request comes from Daryl Roberts in Media, who writes to us, "I have a fascination with Spanish Baroque music." And he asked to hear this piece for harpsichord by Juan Cabanillas, Gallarda's Primer Tono. It's performed for us by Inés Moreno Untiel.

0: Music by the Spanish Baroque composer Juan Cabanillas. We heard his Gallardas Primer Tono, performed by harpsichordist Inés Moreno Untía. And that request came to us from Daryl Roberts in Media, who is fascinated by Spanish Baroque instrumental music. 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In a few moments, we hear from a classical composer, contemporary of Haydn, famous mostly for having written a set of 12 programmatic symphonies based on Ovid's Metamorphoses. We'll hear the first of them, The Four Ages of the World, music by Karl Ditters von Dittersdorf, coming up.
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2: 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This is WRTI 90.1.

Music of the classical era when Enlightenment thinking was everywhere, based very often on classical mythology and classical philosophical models and classical writings. Well, that's the case with this first symphony in C major of Karl Ditters von Dittersdorf, the first of 12 programmatic symphonies inspired by Ovid's Metamorphoses, this one he called The Four Ages of the World. We heard the Württemberg Chamber Orchestra led by Case Scaglione here on WRTI 90.1. Well, music of a very different inspiration now from Aaron Copland. We're going to hear his ballet known as Rodeo, or Rodeo. I'm told that musicians call it Rodeo and dancers call it Rodeo. Either way, it is a great cowboy ballet, and we hear it performed by the New York Philharmonic, led by Leonard Bernstein.

0: A great ballet by Aaron Copland, Rodeo, sometimes called Rodeo. We heard the New York Philharmonic and Leonard Bernstein conducting that classic recording here on WRTI 90.1. In a few moments, we hear some music featuring the clarinet by Carl Maria von Weber.
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0: Well, coming up in about 10 minutes, we'll have today's Midday Mozart. Today, it's one of his sonatas for violin and piano. Also coming up in our 1 o'clock hour, an overture by Rossini and a symphony by Camille Saint-Saëns. To take us up to Midday Mozart, here's some music by Carl Maria von Weber. We're going to hear a concertino for clarinet and orchestra in E-flat major, opus 26. Andrew Mariner is the clarinet soloist. His father, Neville Mariner, leads the Academy of St. Martin in the Fields.

0: A concertino for clarinet and orchestra in E-flat major, Opus 26 by Carl Maria von Weber. We heard clarinet soloist Andrew Mariner performing with the Academy of St. Martin in the Fields. His father, Neville Mariner, was conducting. Here on WRTI 90.1. I'm Melinda Whiting, very happy to be with you on this Thursday. We have one more hour together, and we'll start it off with Midday Mozart in a moment.
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0: Our Midday Mozart today is chamber music from the year 1778. Mozart was 22 years old when he wrote his Violin Sonata No. 18 in G major, Kirchenlisting 301. We hear it performed by violinist Hilary Hahn and pianist Natalie Joux.

0: Our midday Mozart today, a sonata for violin and piano in G major, Kirchhoff Listing 301, Mozart's 18th work in this form. Mozart was a very fine violinist himself. He simply didn't like playing the violin very much. And so, though he wrote beautiful music for the violin, we usually think of him as a pianist. We heard a performance here by a wonderful violinist, Hilary Hahn, joined by pianist Natalie Hsu. We bring you Midday Mozart at 1 o'clock on weekdays here on WRTI 90.1. And in a few moments, we bring you an overture from Rossini.
1: 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Luminescence combines 360-degree video projection with a live orchestra, choir, and narration. 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
0: Coming up on the Philadelphia Orchestra in Concert, a special two-part series celebrating the orchestra's 125th anniversary and the legendary Philadelphia sound. I'm Melinda Whiting. 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This Sunday afternoon at 1 on WRTI and Monday evening at 7 on the All Classical web stream.
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0: the overture to the 1813 comic opera The Italian Girl in Algiers, or L'Italiana in Algeri. We heard a performance of this Rossini overture by the Orchestra of the National Academy of Santa Cecilia, led by Myung-Hwan Chung, here on WRTI 90.1. I'm Melinda Whiting, very happy to have your company for a little while longer, up until 2 p.m., and in a few moments, we'll hear a symphony by Camille Saint-Saëns.
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0: Camille Saint-Saëns wrote five symphonies, only one of which is truly famous, the so-called Third Symphony, the Organ Symphony, which was really his last symphony. Some 25 or so years before he wrote that work, he wrote the Fourth Symphony in sequence, but the one published as his Second Symphony. Confused yet? Anyway, it's well worth a listen. It's in A minor, Opus 55. We hear it performed by the Utah Symphony Orchestra, led by Thierry Fischer.

A symphony by Camille Saint-Saëns, written in 1859 and known as his second symphony in A minor, opus 55. It was actually the fourth in order of composition. And for some 25 or so years, Saint-Saëns just abandoned the symphonic form after writing this symphony, only returning to it to write his last symphony, the so-called organ symphony, a quarter century later. We heard the Utah Symphony Orchestra playing this symphony in A minor with Thierry Fischer conducting. Here on WRTI 90.1. Well, coming up in a few minutes at the top of the 2 o'clock hour, Meg Bragel will be here. She'll have some music for you by Pietro Mascagni, a famous intermezzo of his. Also chamber music by Beethoven and The Fantasy for a Gentleman by Joaquin Rodrigo. All of that in the 2 o'clock hour. And Meg is here between 2 and 6, as always, on a weekday. I'm Melinda Whiting, and I thank you so much for spending some time with me on this Thursday. Stay tuned to WRTI and have a terrific afternoon.

This is the Composer's Datebook for June 18th. I'm John Burge. Okay, violin soloists have it easy. There are thousands of violin concertos they can choose from, starting in the Baroque era of Bach and Vivaldi, and continuing right up to the present day, with new violin concertos available from composers from John Adams to Ellen Tafe Zwillick. But oboe concertos? Not so much. Oh, there are some very fine oboe concertos out there, but they just aren't being written as often as new works for the violin or piano, it seems. But on today's date in 2010, a welcome new oboe concerto by the contemporary Russian composer Rodion Chedrin received its premiere at the Concertgebouw in Amsterdam. In describing his new work, Chedrin wrote, "It was my intention to give expression to the entire palette of the tonal and technical qualities of this wonderful instrument. In my score, there are, however, two further essential actors, the English horn, which permanently imitates or answers the solo instrument, and the orchestra itself." Now, Rodion Chedrin knows a thing or two about writing concertos, and has written quite a few, for trumpet, cello, and viola, 6 piano concertos, as well as 5 showpiece concertos for orchestra.

Composer's Datebook is produced by APM, American Public Media, in conjunction with the American Composers Forum, reminding you that all music was once new.

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As we begin our time together, the moment of beauty, thanks to Pietro Mascagni. That was the intermezzo from his opera Cavalleria Rusticana and a performance by the Staatskapelle Dresden, who were led by Silvio Varviso. Hello, friends. I'm Meg Brakel. So glad to be with you, as I always am, here on WRTI. We've got some great music to share together between now and 6 o'clock. And in this hour, we will hear from Joaquin Rodrigo. Sharon Isbin will play his Fantasia para un Gentilhombre. We'll also hear music by Modest Mussorgsky. But we'll turn now to Beethoven and his trio in B-flat major, Opus number 11, probably better known by its nickname, the Gassenhauer Trio. Written in 1797, let's hear a performance by Andreas Ottensamer on the clarinet and Gastinel on the cello with Nicholas Angelich at the piano.

0: We heard Andreas Ottensommer on the clarinet joining Anne Gastinel on the cello and Nicholas Angelich at the piano playing Beethoven's Trio in B-flat major, opus number 11. Perhaps known by its nickname, the Gassenhauer, because Gasse, of course, means a little alleyway or a passageway. And it referred to the third movement, which was a series of variations on a very popular song at the time that you could hear being sung in the Gasse or the alleyways. Glad to bring that performance to you here on WRTI this afternoon.
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0: We're going to continue now with a performance by Sharon Isbin on the guitar. This is the music of Spanish composer Joaquin Rodrigo. One of his best-known works, the Fantasia para un Gentilhombre, or a Fantasia for a Gentleman. Written for the guitarist Andres Segovia in 1954, Fantasia para un Gentilhombre, or a Fantasia for a Gentleman. Written for

0: Joaquin Rodrigo's Fantasia para un Gentilhombre, or Fantasia for a Gentleman, based on music by the 17th century Spanish composer Gaspar Sanz. We heard a performance by Sharon Isbin, who joined the Lausanne Chamber Orchestra, led by Lawrence Foster. When we come back, Modest Mussorgsky's Intermezzo in Modo Classico.
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0: That was Modest Mussorgsky's Intermezzo in Modo Classico, originally written in 1861, and then orchestrated by his colleague Nikolai Rimsky-Korsakov into the version we just heard, performed by the Berlin Philharmonic, led by Claudio Abbado.
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0: Well, hello, friends. I'm Meg Bragel, looking forward to playing 4C interludes from Benjamin Britten's opera Peter Grimes for you later this hour, alongside music by Max Bruch, Antonio Vivaldi, and Frédéric Chopin. But we begin with Arcangelo Corelli, the Italian composer and violinist from the late 17th, early 18th century. This is a Concerto Grosso, number 12 in F major, performed by the English Concert. They're led by Trevor Pinnock.

0: That was the music of Arcangelo Corelli from his set of 12 Concerti Grossi. We heard the final piece from the set, number 12 in F major. We heard a performance this afternoon by the English Concert, who were led by Trevor Pinnock.
1: Coming up on the Philadelphia Orchestra in Concert, a special two-part series celebrating the orchestra's 125th anniversary and the legendary Philadelphia sound. I'm Melinda Whiting. 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This Sunday afternoon at 1 on WRTI and Monday evening at 7 on the All Classical web stream.
0: Let's continue with a performance by Van Cliburn now of Frédéric Chopin's Barcarolle in F sharp major, opus number 60.

That was the American pianist Van Cliburn playing the music of Frédéric Chopin, his Barcarolle in F sharp major, opus number 60. We will turn to music now by English composer Benjamin Britten, who wrote his first large-scale opera in 1945. And he based it on a poem by a fellow Suffolk poet named George Crabbe, whose poem was called The Borough. It was a fictional version of the town that Britten lived in, Aldborough, which has an extraordinary view of the North Sea, which is appropriate because we're going to hear the sea interludes from the opera in a performance by the Philharmonia Orchestra led by Alessandro Crudele.

0: 4 Sea Interludes from Benjamin Britten's opera Peter Grimes, premiered in 1945 at Sadler's Wells in London. We heard a performance by the Philharmonia Orchestra, who were led by Alessandro Crudelle, here on WRTI. When we come back from Stardate, Max Bruch's Swedish Dances.
1: Stardate, June 18th. Alan Sandage once said that when he became a graduate student at Caltech in the late 1940s, he was a hick who fell off the turnip truck. He fell at the feet of Edwin Hubble, the most famous astronomer of the time. Hubble was ill, so Sandage gathered data for him at the world's largest telescope. When Hubble died a few years later, Sandage took over much of his work. And like Hubble, he expanded the size and age of the universe and shaped much of the debate over its fate. Sandage was born 100 years ago today in Iowa City. He got interested in astronomy while looking through the telescope of a boyhood friend. Over the decades, he contributed to many areas of astronomy. As an example, he pioneered studies of globular clusters, large clumps of ancient stars. That work led to a better understanding of the age of the universe. Many of the stars and globulars appeared to be older than the universe, an impossibility. Sandage used that and other lines of evidence to greatly increase the known age of the universe. One line of evidence was the rate at which the universe is expanding, a number known as the Hubble constant. Hubble himself had come up with a number that was much too big, implying a much younger age. Sandage calculated a rate that was close to modern numbers. Sandage wasn't always right, but his work shaped the field of cosmology for decades and still has an impact today. Today's program was made possible by Mercer Caverns in Calaveras County in California's historic gold country. More information at mercercaverns.net. I'm Billy Henry.
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0: The Swedish dances of Max Bruch, performed by the Leipzig Gewandhaus Orchestra, who are led by Kurt Mazur.
1: Supporting WRTI, Highmark Mann celebrates its golden anniversary with 50 years of music in the park on June 18th. The Philadelphia Orchestra, under the baton of the orchestra's principal guest conductor, Maren Alsop, honors Highmark Mann's opening night in 1976 with timeless works by Beethoven, Ravel, and Holst. 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
0: Antonio Vivaldi was clearly inspired by the sea, as he wrote three different concerti with the subtitle of La Tempesta di Mare, or The Storm at Sea. We are going to hear the flute concerto version of The Storm at Sea. This is in F major. And our soloist is Emmanuel Paiud, joining the Australian Chamber Orchestra, led by Richard Tognetti.

0: the musical impression of A Storm at Sea, thanks to Antonio Vivaldi and his flute concerto in F major, with the subtitle of La Tempesta di Mare. Emmanuel Paud was our soloist, joining the Australian Chamber Orchestra, led by Richard Tognetti, here on WRTI.
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0: Hello, friends. I'm Meg Bragel. Looking forward to playing music for you this hour by Franz Schubert from his Trout Quintet. We'll also hear a work that is Claude Debussy adjacent, because it's an original work by Debussy that's been arranged and orchestrated by the English composer Sally Beamish. I'll tell you more about that in just a little bit. But we're beginning with Joseph Haydn and his Symphony No. 73 in D major. It was written in 1782. It is often known by its subtitle of La Chasse, or The Hunt, and you'll hear why in the final movement. Here's a performance by the Heidelberg Symphony Orchestra, led by Thomas Faye.

0: That was Haydn's Symphony No. 73 in D major, otherwise known as La Chasse or The Hunt. We heard a performance by the Heidelberg Symphony Orchestra led by Thomas Fay this afternoon. When we come back, we'll hear the fourth movement from Franz Schubert's piano quintet in A major, The Trout.
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0: Franz Schubert, quoting himself in his piano quintet in A major, known as the Trout Quintet. And you heard why in that movement, because it was based on his song called Di Forella, or The Trout. That was a performance by Renaud Capuçon on the violin, with Gauthier Capuçon playing cello, Gerard Cosse on viola, Alois Poche double bass, and Frank Braley playing the piano.
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0: Claude Debussy wrote a suite for cello and orchestra when he was 19 years old, but only the intermezzo has survived in a version for cello and piano. The cellist, Stephen Isserlis, commissioned Sally Beamish to create or recreate this original suite, which she's done, weaving in other early Debussy songs in a five-movement suite. We're going to hear a performance by Stephen Isserlis, who joins the Tapiola Sinfonietta Gabor Takacs Nagy conducts.

That was the cellist Stephen Isserlis in a work he commissioned from the English composer Sally Beamish to recreate Claude Debussy's Suite for Cello and Orchestra. Stephen Isserlis was joined by the Tapiola Sinfonietta, who were led by Gábor Takács Nagy.

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2: Well, hello, friends. I'm Meg Bragel. It's time for Flicks at 5, which today comes from the 1971 film Summer of 42, taking place on the island of Nantucket. It was directed by Robert Mulligan and scored by Michel Legrand. We're going to hear the concertino featuring Alexandre Trahot on the piano, joining the orchestra of the National Academy of Santa Cecilia, who are led by Antonio Papano.

0: That was the music of Michel Legrand for our Flicks at 5 today. We heard the concertino from the 1971 film Summer of 42. Alexandre Torro was our soloist with the orchestra of the National Academy of Santa Cecilia. They were led by Antonio Pappano. Well, friends, in our last hour together, a piano concerto by Mozart featuring Richard Good, as well as an overture by Franz von Suppe, and when we come back, Peter Warlock's Capriole Suite.
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inspired by 16th century Renaissance dances, we heard the Capriole Suite by English composer Peter Warlock, written in 1926. We heard a performance this afternoon by the English String Orchestra. They were led by William Boughton. Turning to Franz von Suppé now and the overture to the operetta Light Cavalry or Leichte Kavallerie. Let's hear a performance by the Royal Scottish National Orchestra. They're led by Naimi Järvi.

premiering in Vienna in 1866, we heard the overture to Franz von Suppé's operetta, Light Cavalry. That was a performance this afternoon by the Royal Scottish National Orchestra, who were led by Naimi Järvi. Supporting WRTI, the Museum of the American Revolution. This Juneteenth weekend, guests can explore the continuing struggle for equality for all with in-gallery talks and activities for the whole family at the museum. Also on display is The Declaration's Journey, the museum's special exhibition exploring the 250-year global impact of the Declaration of Independence. Details at amrevmuseum.org. Mozart wrote what we believe to be his final piano concerto in January of 1791, right before his 35th birthday. This was a very productive year for Mozart. He wrote quite a number of dances for the Vienna ball season, a string quintet, two operas, La Clemenza di Tito, as well as Die Zauberflöte, and alongside the clarinet concerto, Ave Verum Corpus, and of course, his Requiem. That's why it's incredible to consider what he might have done had he lived past December of 1791. We're going to hear a performance of his piano concerto number 27, Kürschel 595, in B-flat major today, featuring Richard Good, who joins the Orpheus Chamber Orchestra.

That was Richard Good playing the music of Mozart, his piano concerto number 27 in B-flat major, Kürzel number 595. He was leading the Orpheus Chamber Orchestra in that performance for us here on WRTI this afternoon. Well, friends, that's about the end of my time with you today. Evening Jazz starts at 6 o'clock, and I see a great playlist ahead, so I know you're going to want to stay tuned for that. I'll see you back here tomorrow at 2. In the meantime, have a great night.

Hello there, and welcome to Exploring Music. It's Bill McLaughlin here, and thanks for coming along today. We need company on our intrepid journey. This is the 10th week we've devoted to the exploration of the development of the symphony as a form. And so far this week, we've heard Russian composers like Scriabin, and we had a Romanian composer, George Enescu, Carl Szymanowski, Polish composer, Alexander Zemblinsky, who is Viennese, even Shostakovich and William Walton. And I thought that for the last 2 days this week, it'd be fun to come back to the United States. We're going to have a look and see what's going on in U.S. of A. in the 1920s and 30s. Of course, Charles Ives had already been there. By the time any of our composers we're going to listen to today were around, Ives had already written all four of his symphonies. But we have a really American story in our first piece. Howard Hansen, born in, I'm not making this up, Wahoo, Nebraska. Swedish immigrant parents. Hansen went off to New York City and to Chicago. A really bright young musician. He was only 20 years old when he got his first teaching position at the College of the Pacific. He wrote a lot of music there in California and attracted attention and won the Prix de Rome in 1921. During his year in Rome, he wrote so much music, including this piece, which we're going to hear now, the First Symphony, which he entitled Nordic Symphony. Hansen conducted the premiere of his Nordic Symphony when he returned to New York City. The premiere was given in 1924, and it proved a door opener for Hansen, and also a door opener for the Eastman School, because George Eastman, of Kodak fame, great music lover in Rochester, New York, invited Howard Hansen to come and form a school. It's the Eastman School. Let's hear two movements of Howard Hansen's Symphony No. 1 in E minor, the Nordic. First movement marked Andante Solenne, that's solemn, and then Allegro con forza, lots of energy there. Second movement, Andante Teneramente, that means tenderly, con simplicita, with a simple expression. You can tell that Hansen had been writing this in Rome. In this performance, we hear Gerard Schwartz conducting the Seattle Symphony Orchestra. The first two movements of Howard Hansen's Symphony No. 1, music from 1922, first heard in New York during the year 1924.

Lovely music from Howard Hanson, composed in 1922 while the composer was living in Rome. He was a winner of the Prix de Rome, conducted in New York City when he came back in 1924, and was offered the opportunity to open the Eastman School by George Eastman of the Kodak Corporation. It's a great little bit of American history right there. And now, let's see, what else should we hear? Something very different. We're going to come back to another movement of Hanson in a moment. But first of all, I'd like to introduce you to a very interesting fellow, 1 year older than Howard Hanson, William Grant Still, born 1895 in Woodville, Mississippi. His father is a band leader there, little town, who died when William was only 3 months old. His mom moved to Little Rock, Arkansas, remarried, and young William Grant Still grew up a marvelous young musician and went off to Wilberforce University. It's an Ohio traditional black school. Later on, won a scholarship to Oberlin, and from Oberlin, he went to New York City, where he worked with everybody in town, but particularly with some very interesting figures from the Harlem Renaissance, which was in high form in the 1920s, people like Noble Sissle, like James B. Johnson, the great stride pianist, and especially W.C. Handy, the man who wrote the St. Louis Blues, the founder of the blues, led an orchestra there, and William Grant Still played for Handy and wrote for him. So that's all in the 1920s. Busy time then. We're going to hear a piece from just a few years later, 1930, William Grant Still's Symphony No. 1, which he titled Afro-American. And it's an interesting point that the first performance of this piece was given in Rochester, New York, under the direction of our first composer on today's show, Howard Hanson, who conducted the premiere of this Afro-American Symphony of William Grant Still. It was the first time that a major orchestra had ever played a big piece of music by an African-American composer. We're going to hear two movements now, the second movement, which the composer titled Sorrow, and the third movement, which he titled Humor. In this performance, we'll hear Naimi Yarvey conducting the Detroit Symphony Orchestra, two movements of the first symphony of William Grant Still, the Afro-American Symphony from 1930.

0: Makes you want to sing Hallelujah, doesn't it? That piece got a lot of performances in the 1930s. We just heard two movements of William Grant Still's first symphony, Afro-American. In fact, I've read that when the Kansas City Philharmonic first played this piece, after that movement we just heard, the audience wouldn't quit applauding. The conductor had to repeat that movement, had to encore it in the middle of the symphony. Lovely performance from Nima Yarvi and the Detroit Symphony Orchestra. Two movements of the Afro-American Symphony, Symphony No. 1 of William Grant Still, music from 1930. You're tuned into Exploring Music. We're exploring the development of this symphony yet again, the 10th time we've done this over the years. And in today's show and tomorrow, we've come home to the United States. Just heard music of Howard Hanson and of William Grant Still. I got one more from Howard Hanson coming up in a moment. Drop us a line. Let us know how you like the show. The easiest way to get to us is just to go to our website, which always has new stuff on it anyway. So have a look and then drop us a line. It's all at exploringmusic.org.
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0: WRTI HD2. All right, call me a sentimental fool, but I have to play this one movement of Howard Hanson's second symphony, which is called The Romantic. This movement gets played at the conclusion of every concert of the World Symphony Orchestra. You ever hear of that ensemble? It's an amazing band. Well, it's a symphony orchestra. And they're kids who are 14, 15, 16, 17 years old who play like pros at the Interlaken Arts Academy. And Howard Hanson used to go often to work at the Interlaken Arts Academy. And it became a tradition, which Hanson started himself, that at the conclusion of a concert, Hanson would hand the baton to the young concertmaster and leave the stage, leaving the orchestra to play under its own direction this music which we're going to hear right now. In this performance, Gerard Schwartz and the Seattle Symphony, second movement of Hanson's Romantic.

Well-known and much beloved, that piece. The slow movement of Howard Hanson's Second Symphony, the Romantic Symphony, in that performance, Gerard Schwartz with the Seattle Symphony Orchestra. And now one kind of wild piece to go out on. We've had two fairly conservative works from Howard Hanson, a piece from an African-American composer, William Grant Still, which employs wonderful elements of spiritual and sort of hallelujah music altogether. But nothing like this coming up. George Antheil, born in Trenton, New Jersey, 1900. Began to take lessons first in Philadelphia and then in New York. He studied with Ernst Bloch. And then George Antheil came into really good fortune. He met a wonderful philanthropist in Philadelphia, a woman named Mary Curtis Bach. She was the heir to the Curtis Publishing Company. It's his Saturday Evening Post and a lot of women's magazines. And she used her fortune to start the Curtis Institute, which continues to this day as one of the great music schools of the world. Mary Curtis Bach looked at this young kid, George Antheil, kind of a wise kid from the photographs at the time, and she said, "Young man, you need encouragement and you need to go to Europe. I'm going to write you a little stipend so you can get there." And Antheil had such a great time in Europe. He got there in 1922. He knew everybody in 2 days. He even said he knew Stravinsky. And when he finally met Stravinsky, Stravinsky said, "Young man, I've been hearing that you're one of my best friends. You must never say that again." Didn't stop him. He came back to the United States and gave these monster concerts, including one at Carnegie Hall in 1927. Lots of innovation in this concert. The piece we're going to hear employs, among other things, an airplane engine and a siren. He also employed a very unusual ensemble to play his jazz symphony. He hired W.C. Handy's band. That band had within it William Grant Still, the composer of the piece we were just listening to earlier. So all of this history tied up together. Here's a concert in 1927 from Carnegie Hall. It's a hoot, and it caused a riot, but not just because of the music. Let's listen to the music first, and I'll tell you about the riot in 10 or 12 minutes. In this performance, Michael Tilson Thomas with a wonderful young orchestra, the New World Symphony Orchestra. The solo pianist is Michael Linville. Music of George Antheil, a jazz symphony from 1925.

What fun. George Antheil's A Jazz Symphony, composed in 1925, given a riotous performance at Carnegie Hall in 1927. In this performance, we heard Michael Tilson Thomas leading the New World Symphony. This is the sort of music that Michael Tilson Thomas probably does better than anyone else in the world. And the New World Symphony makes a wonderful companion for him. These are very young players. Well, they're in their early 20s, fresh out of conservatories. Michael Linville was the pianist in that performance. That's a slightly revised version of George Antheil's Jazz Symphony. I mentioned the airplane engine and the siren, which were such big features in the first performance, and that's what caused the riot. The airplane engine, a big propeller in Carnegie Hall, blew so hard it started to knock people's wigs off. And then the siren takes a long time, it turned out, to activate. So it came in late and kept on going, and it kept on going long after the music was going until finally a couple of the people in the audience took out their handkerchiefs and waved them and said, "Please, please, take prisoner, we surrender." What a wonderful night that must have been, that concert in 1927 at Carnegie Hall with W.C. Handy playing music of George Antheil. There is something to conjure on, imagining that performance. And we have more great music tomorrow. Aaron Copland's First Symphony, which employed his teacher, Nadia Boulanger, as organ soloist. That's from around 1924 and 25. Also, we'll hear music of Virgil Thompson and the First Symphony of Samuel Barber to conclude this 10th week of A Study of Symphonic Form. Hope you can join us tomorrow. And just as much, I hope you just stay tuned right now because there's more beautiful music coming up right now. Exploring Music is produced by Sidney Gillard at WFMT in Chicago and produced and engineered by Bill Sigmund at Digital Island Studios here in New York City. Our production assistants are Ella Pinsloop, Eric Opland, Adela Skoronsky, and Weston Williams. Rebecca Neistat is the WFMT production and syndication manager. 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I'm Bill McLaughlin. Thanks for listening. 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

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WRTI HD2, a service of Temple University's WRTI Philadelphia and WRTJ Coatesville.

This is Symphony Cast from APM, American Public Media. I'm Steve Seal. We're at the Kölner Philharmonie in Cologne, Germany, with the WDR Symphony Orchestra. The WDR in this orchestra's name stands for Westdeutscher Rundfunk, or West German Broadcasting, a public television and radio institution based in Cologne. WDR produces the regional television service and six regional radio networks, another example of the robust state of European public broadcasting, and like those state-supported media companies, one that boasts its own multiple world-class symphony orchestras. Founded in 1947 by Allied occupation authorities after World War II, the ensemble, originally known as the Cologne Radio Symphony Orchestra, became particularly known for its performances of 20th century music and has commissioned and premiered works from such 20th century giants as Luciano Berio, Christoph Penderecki, and Karlheinz Stockhausen. And over the decades, it's boasted world-class music directors, from Christoph von Dohnányi to Simeon Bischoff to Jukka-Pekka Saarasta. For this concert, Christian Macellaru conducts a celebratory farewell as music director after six transformative years at the helm of this orchestra, and he will lead a program of just two substantial works, one from the height of late 19th century romanticism and a mid-20th century modernist masterpiece decrying the horrors of authoritarianism. First, the violin concerto of Johannes Brahms. Praised by its dedicatee, the violinist Josef Joachim, as one of the four towering achievements of the German violin concerto repertoire, along with the Beethoven, Bruch, and Mendelssohn concertos, Brahms' work was rapturously received by the public at its premiere in 1879. And for our performance, the esteemed German violinist Julia Fischer will join the orchestra as soloist. Then, from 1953, Dmitri Shostakovich brings us a document of the anguish produced by the Stalinist regime, and a testament to the determination of art and the human spirit to rise above it. His Symphony No. 10, another high watermark from the man considered by many to be the greatest Russian composer of the 20th century. A powerful program to mark a triumphant conclusion to this orchestra's latest chapter as it embarks on its next. Just ahead in our concert from Cologne. Welcome to APM's Symphony Cast.

One fun activity of being a fan of classical music is reviewing all the unlikely, nasty things that have been said by critics about beloved musical masterpieces down through history. Brahms' Violin Concerto in D Major, dating from 1879, was lambasted as being not so much for the violin as against the violin, in a remark attributed equally to conductor Hans von Bülow and to Josef Hilmesberger Sr., to whom Brahms entrusted the Vienna premiere. Still, the audience at that premiere had other ideas. The piece was cheered by the crowd, and the fact that the work's dedicatee, the great violinist Josef Joachim, played the solo part at that concert surely contributed to that reception. Joachim had been on board from the beginning with the work that Brahms had written for him to play. The violinist's quote about the piece is repeated often. "The Germans have four violin concertos," he said. "The greatest, the most uncompromising, is Beethoven's. The one by Brahms vies with it in its seriousness. The richest, the most seductive, was written by Max Bruch, and the most inward is Mendelssohn's." Joachim's comparison of Brahms' concerto to Beethoven's is apt. Brahms clearly had Beethoven's concerto in mind as a model. He set his in the same key of D major, and while much of the prevailing taste the public preferred in their violin music of the day tilted towards the flashy, flowery showpieces of the likes of Paganini, the sound world that Brahms chose for his work was one of long passages of lyrical beauty. In fact, in order to drive the comparison home as clearly as possible between the two works, the violinist insisted to Brahms that the premiere concert actually feature Beethoven's work on its first half and Brahms' new work on the second. An idea that Brahms was not crazy about, but one that he ultimately relented to. One wonders if that heavy-handed programming choice contributed to the critics' borderline annoyance with Brahms' work that evening, but again, the public was rapturous in their embrace of the piece, and that reception is certainly one that has carried the work in spirit as a favorite of violinists and listeners ever since. German violinist Julia Fischer is here as tonight's special guest. She is one of the world's leading violin soloists and chamber musicians. Her first prize at the International Yehudi Menuhin competition in 1995 was one of the milestones of her early career. And she has performed with countless top orchestras and conductors worldwide ever since. She also enjoys directing from the violin and has maintained a close artistic relationship with the Academy of St. Martin in the Fields. And she leads the string quartet that bears her name, which she founded in 2010. And here she is now, Julia Fischer, coming onto the stage in a flowing deep crimson gown here at the Kölner Philharmonie, followed by conductor Christian Macellari, who will lead the WDR Symphony Orchestra here at this final concert of his tenure in Cologne in the Violin Concerto in D Major by Johannes Brahms.

0: Robust applause for violinist Yulia Fischer performing with Christian Macellaru and the WDR Symphony Orchestra here in Cologne, Germany. We've heard the Violin Concerto in D Major by Johannes Brahms here on SymphonyCast. Leading this piece with Ms. Fischer as soloist, surely a very gratifying way for Maestro Macellaru to enjoy his final concert as music director of this orchestra. This spring represents a return to the stage for Yulia Fischer after a teaching sabbatical. Simultaneous to her appearance here in Cologne and scheduled appearances with the Bamberg Symphony and the Berlin Philharmonic, she's going on a European tour with her highly respected, eponymously named string quartet. And that teaching, by the way, is an integral part of her musical life as she continues to nurture and guide young talents at Munich's University of Music. And she often performs alongside her students. In 2019, she founded a children's orchestra, the Kindersinfoniker, in her hometown of Munich. And she's going to play us an encore.
1: Die Saravante in D-Moll von Johann Sebastian Bach.

0: Violinist Julia Fischer with an encore for this rapt audience here in Cologne. She performed the Saraband from the Partita No. 2 in D minor by Bach on SymphonyCast. I'm Steve Seal. We're at the Kölner Philharmonie in Cologne, Germany for this final concert of conductor Christian Macellaru's tenure as music director of the WDR Symphony Orchestra. In just a moment, the second major work on our concert, the haunting Symphony No. 10 by Dmitri Shostakovich. That's coming up next on APM's SymphonyCast.
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Welcome back to Symphony Cast. I'm Steve Seal, and we're at the Kölner Philharmonie in Cologne, Germany, with the WDR Symphony Orchestra in this valedictory concert for conductor Christian Macellaru, departing the orchestra after a celebrated six-year run helping to elevate this ensemble to even greater heights. Christian Macellaru, born in 1980 in Timișoara, Romania, attended Miami University in Miami, Florida, and served as the concertmaster of the Miami Symphony Orchestra at the beginning of his career, the youngest concertmaster in that orchestra's history. After continuing his studies at Rice University, he pivoted to conducting and studied with luminaries such as David Zinman, Raphael Frubeck de Burgos, and Oliver Nussen, and served as assistant conductor of the Philadelphia Orchestra beginning in 2011. Today, he continues his music direction of both the Cincinnati Symphony Orchestra and Orchestre National de France. For the second half of our program, he will lead the WDR Symphony Orchestra in a riveting and haunting work from the midpoint of the 20th century. The Symphony No. 10 of Dmitri Shostakovich, premiered in 1953, and a work the composer claimed to have written over the course of the previous 2 years, but there's actually evidence to suggest that he'd written much of it during the preceding decade. One possible explanation for the composer not sharing this work any earlier than 1953 is its ostensible subject matter, a portrait of life under the brutal regime of the Soviet dictator Joseph Stalin, a topic which would inform much of the composer's most well-known music, although much of the time only covertly, as Shostakovich, like the entire Soviet artistic community at the time, and indeed the entire populace of the Soviet Union, were forced to police every utterance for fear of reprisal. During the Stalin years, between 8 and 20 million people died as a direct or indirect result of Stalin's regime. Shostakovich certainly felt the terrorizing nature of Stalin's rule firsthand. He was publicly denounced, his works were outlawed, and his status reduced to that of a non-person. Friends and colleagues disappeared, many of them never to return. The horror of those years and the collective sigh of relief that followed when Stalin died on March 5th, 1953, certainly make a plausible program for Shostakovich's 10th, and it's one the composer himself may have confirmed, if we are to believe the quotes attributed to him in his oft-disputed memoir, Testimony, annotated by the Russian musicologist Solomon Volkov. According to Volkov, the composer relayed to him, quote, "It's about Stalin. Of course, there are many other things in it." Among those other things are the composer's affection for his pupil and forbidden muse named Elmira Nazirova. When you hear the repeated plaintive horn call in the third movement, by the way, that's her. Similarly, at that movement's close, the piccolo and the flute play a melody that has been identified as representing the composer himself. Ultimately, at the very least, the work amounts to an extended meditation on personal and political grief, but in the end, resolving into a final explosion of triumph, one that seems can only be interpreted as a relief that Russia's murderous ruler was finally gone. And conductor Christian Macellaru now returns to the stage here at the Kölner Philharmonie in Cologne, Germany, one final time to conclude his six-year tenure as music director of this orchestra, receiving a very warm welcome from the crowd. And here he is to lead the WDR Symphony Orchestra in the Symphony No. 10 by Dmitri Shostakovich on SymphonyCast.